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2: Game 2 in the NBA playoffs between the 76ers and Knicks. Philadelphia has a 41-35 lead. 9 minutes left to go in the second quarter. Paul George, the only player in double digits with 11 points. Later tonight at 9:30 Eastern time, the Timberwolves are in San Antonio to take on the Spurs. Minnesota is leading that series 1-0. The New York Jets have made Russell Wilson a contract offer for next season, but he is still weighing all of his options as broadcasting is also on the table. In the NHL playoffs, the Sabres are edging the Canadiens 2-1, just ending the first period there in Buffalo. 9:30 Eastern time, the Ducks are in Vegas to take on the Golden Knights. Vegas has a 1-0 lead. In baseball, Andy Paul has hit a career-high 3 home runs as the Dodgers curve stomped the Astros 12-2. Ray shut out the Blue Jays 3-0. I'm Brianna Miro.
1: One guy is happily divorced. One guy is happily married. One guy gets called daddy by his 3 beautiful daughters. One guy gets called daddy after a credit card approval. One guy won a state high school basketball championship. One guy only covered a state high school basketball championship. One guy's been inducted into 3 halls of fame. One guy has only mocked a hall. Does this seem weird to anybody else?
3: Hey, I heard that.
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11: Just before midnight on Saturday, February 19th, 2005, Danielle Imbo and her friend Richard Patron left a crowded Philadelphia bar. The two 30-somethings planned to walk to Richard's truck and drive home, but they never made it.
12: It does not make sense. It's like they literally vanished.
11: The two were never seen again.
13: Not just them, but a truck disappeared into the ether.
11: Was it an accident, or were they murdered?
14: No one had a motive to kill them.
11: Those same questions frustrated law enforcement. The FBI called it murder for hire.
12: Who killed these two individuals, and how did they get rid of them?
15: Both of them weren't the target. One of them was the target. The other one was wrong place, wrong time.
11: But which victim was the intended target, and why?
14: It was definitely murder for hire for Danielle, not for Richard.
12: You're right, it could be. But it also could be something your son did, too.
16: That's one on your television.

0: 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Like really fast. 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
1: Two pros really fast. And a cup of Joe, Fox Sports Radio. LeVar Arrington, Brady Quinn, Jonas Knox are the air. We're going to be back on the air coming up tomorrow. Same time, same place. 6 a.m. Eastern time, 3 o'clock Pacific for a Football Friday here on this show. Before we get to another edition of The Leftovers, though, a reminder that if you've missed any of today's show, you'll want to catch the podcast. 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
1: All right, LaRayRay, what do we got?
4: All right, we got some decent leftovers here today. News in the horse racing world. The Kentucky Derby winner, Golden Tempo's team, released a statement saying, after much thoughtful discussion as a team, we have decided that Golden Tempo will bypass the Preakness stakes.
5: No.
1: What a joke.
4: Mm-hmm.
5: Gosh, no one cares about the Triple Crown anymore, man.
1: What a joke.
4: Well, that's the thing. A lot of the fans were hoping that he would get that Triple Crown, but the Sherry DeVoe Racing believes that the best decision for him is to give him more time after his tremendous efforts, and his health and happiness and long-term future will remain the top priority.
1: Triple Crown.
5: No one's going to argue with that, but can we be real about this? So they get $3.1 million from the purse. That's their winnings, what they take home. I think the jockey gets 10%, the trainer gets 10%, the owner gets 80%.
4: Oh, wow.
5: What people don't realize, though, is that horse will make probably $25 million in stud fees. It'll make more in just creating the next Golden Tempo than it will actually racing.
1: That's yeah, but I mean, you know, who wants to sleep with a quitter? You know what I mean?
6: He didn't quit.
5: He didn't quit. He won.
6: They're managing him after he won. Yeah.
1: I'll manage this. You got 2 weeks in between races. Get in there, lazy ass.
4: How long did it used to be between the Derby and the Preakness? Because they said that they moved it up and it's going to make it worse.
6: Triple Crown is dead.
1: Damn.
6: It's dead. You're not going to see it again.
5: I mean, there's really no way too of incentivizing the horses. I mean, even if you made the purse bigger, it's still not worth it if it's going to impact long term their ability to stud them out and all that stuff.
6: Stud them out.
1: I mean,
6: if he only knew how much he was billing for that.
1: Oh well, let me tell you something. Maybe the
6: Go
1: horses,
6: figure.
1: Maybe the three horses that we picked that were scratches, maybe they can participate in the next race. Maybe they can pick up their game a little bit here.
5: I think we need to pick more than one horse next time.
1: Yeah, upon further review, we do need to pick more than one.
5: Yeah. What else we got, Ray Ray?
4: Well, we did mention Russell Wilson playing with the Bananas. Well, after Spirit Whoa. Airlines closed Whoa. The other day.
1: Hey!
4: Big pause.
6: big banana.
4: Oh, Lord.
1: Hey, yo.
4: Anyways, so the Bananas owner, Yellow Tux Jesse, posted a reel on Instagram pointing out that there is an airline with a bunch of yellow planes available. And he made like that sus look on his face. He said, why not? It is our color. So now over 160,000 likes on that specific post, but people are wanting Banana Air. They're thinking fun ideas like publicly owned with really good price options. And they would be serving banana splits on the flights. Just an idea, but you know, I like it.
5: Okay. Let's not get past the key part. Can we make sure the thing's operable and you got pilots who can fly it well? Like, yeah. I know Savannah Bananas is all about the entertainment aspect of it. When I'm on a plane, man, just get me from A to B safely, please. I could care less about a banana split, color of the plane, some dudes who are wearing cutoffs, dancing around, gyrating their junk. I mean, I could care less about any of that stuff.
6: Dang.
4: I'm in.
5: Yeah, I bet you are.
6: Of course you are.
1: Yeah. Wait.
6: You're out tomorrow.
1: Wait, we didn't mean to.
6: You're in on the Bananas.
1: We don't want to have to twist your arm, but she's in for anybody that's, you know, looking to put Banana Air into the sky.
4: Yeah.
1: I don't get the whole, I know the Savannah Bananas sell out everywhere. Good for them. I'm good with regular baseball. You know what I mean?
5: Yeah, I don't get it.
1: Yeah.
4: I like it.
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16: 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And I said, no, I don't have guns here in Venezuela.
17: 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They ask me, you want to be with your husband? Yes.
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9: I'm Storm Tracker 4 meteorologist Steve Cortez. 86 will be the high for Tucson today, still below average with the overnight low of 59. It's not out of the question to see a few stray showers south and east of Tucson. I'm Storm Tracker 4 meteorologist Steve Cortez on News 4 Tucson.
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6: We're talking about peacocks.
7: A peacock is specifically the male. The peahen is the female. They are not native to the United States, although they thrive in coastal, warmish areas.
6: So when you see that thing fully displayed, when that peacock wants to have a little good time with a peahen, that thing may go 5 to 7 feet in every direction.
7: 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Again, the peacocks will use it to try to ward off or intimidate trespassers in their territory, but for the most part, the whole thing is to impress the peahens.
6: And they will shake those feathers, and the shaking isn't just like, hey, look how pretty. Mm-hmm. Science has discovered semi-recently those vibrations are in lockstep with the peafowl's head feathers that they used to think were just for show, but mm-hmm. now they realize they vibrate at the same intensity and that they can actually, you know, sort of feel when those tail feathers are vibrating in their direction through their head feathers.
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23: John Polk was my nemesis. I knew in order to live a rich and fulfilling life, one where I was equal under the law and could be happy and fulfilled, I needed to defeat the message that John Polk was peddling.
24: I'm John Polk. For years, I was the poster boy of the conversion therapy movement, the ex-gay who married an ex-lesbian and traveled the world telling my story of how I changed my sexuality from gay to straight. I wore the label of ex-gay with pride. That was all until, well, we'll get to that part.
23: He's like a car wreck, and then people can't keep their eyes off him. He evokes a reaction. He did with me.
25: I remember it being a major blow to the evangelical community to see one of their brightest, hottest stars go down.
26: John has never been anything but gay, but he really tried hard not to.

0: Checking with Dylan for Meat Friday tomorrow, and I forgot Fritzy has his Masters menu that we're going to have. He won our Masters challenge, and you picked out your favorites for tomorrow?
1: I did. I'm excited about it. I hope it'll be all of your favorites or something you guys will look forward to consuming.
0: Okay. Anything that you might want to give us a heads up on?
1: Dylan, is there anyone safe to, I don't know if they want to hide the other ones?
2: It's very Todd, the whole menu.
0: Pigs in a blanket?
2: Actually, no.
0: Oh, okay.
1: Since we did that not too long ago, we thought to keep that one out and for a later date.
0: Mountain Dew? We drinking Mountain Dew?
2: I was going to surprise Todd with some Mountain Dew, Dan. Thank you.
0: How about a chicken parm you taste so good?
1: We have meatball parm sliders possibly as one of a number of things that are going to be on this menu.
0: Well, the RecTech Grill will be fired up, so will we. You can go to RecTech.com, search the Dan Patrick Show. Official rules for you to enter and win a RecTech Grill a week from tomorrow. All right. Paulie said that we might have some updated information on Aaron Rodgers. This from Ian Rappaport. And he says, Aaron Rodgers, who is expected to visit the Steelers Friday and this weekend, will likely play for them in 2026, sources say. A deal is not done. There is always caution until things are signed. But Rodgers' plan is to play for Pittsburgh, and these are the steps towards that end. That's according to Ian Rappaport. All right. Not exactly breaking news, but updating the news on Aaron Rodgers. Yes, Paulie?
3: I have the option off last year's Aaron Rodgers contract that he is expected to make, if he plays for them, $15 million this year.
0: Okay.
3: Could he be trying to get one more payday? You know, bump it up to 22 or something like that. Because it's last call.
0: Yeah, I guess. Yeah. Yeah, Dill.
2: This feels like the opposite of the golden tempo thing, where it's like we're waiting till Wednesday to hear that he is not running. It's like we waited months to hear what everyone thought was going to happen, which is Aaron Rodgers is just playing.
0: Yeah, I mean, look, they put themselves in this position again. You know, at some point, you just can't go year to year at that position. And at that age, I saw where Russell Wilson Jr. III is deciding between backing up Geno with the Jets or working in TV with CBS. I guess their studio show. I don't know if it's he would be out at games. Like Mike Tomlin wants to be on the road with NBC. From what I was told, he said, I don't want to be in the studio. I want that atmosphere of a stadium. And they're going to be going to every game. So the studio show is on the road. Mike Tomlin, he wants the energy of being in a stadium. Yes, Don?
1: Could there be some the NFL Today Let's Ride promos going on behind closed doors as we speak?
0: Probably not, Todd, but thank you. Yes, Paul?
3: It does seem like a guy like Russ, you could get a paycheck to do one more year as a backup, but these media jobs, they may not be open for him going forward. He's not the Russell Wilson of 8 years ago, that kind of juice, I don't think.
0: Let me see. Omar in San Antonio. Hi, Omar. What's on your mind?
4: How you doing, Dan? Driver's license 510 at 193 pounds. First time caller, long time listener. First, I wanted to say that I've listened to your show and watched a lot of sports shows over the years. And I love what I love about your show is that I can listen to your show with my kids and laugh and have a good car ride to school. Your show set a very high bar. With that being said, would you rather have the legendary career with multiple sports Emmys like Bob Costas or be so respected in broadcasting that there's an annual Dan Patrick Award named after you for the best sportscaster of the year? Thank you, guys.
0: Oh, I'd rather have the award named after me. You know, Bob, there's nobody who can touch Bob Costas, but they're different careers. I mean, Bob even said to me many, many years ago, I can't be like you because he's Bob Costas. Like, I can be goofy. We can have fun. I can get a pie to the face. I mean, Bob wakes up, he's Bob Costas. I'm Dan, or Dan Patrick Show. And I understood what he was saying, because when he's doing things, it's a big event. You know, I could do SportsCenter and have fun, or this show and have fun. Bob brings a certain gravitas to everything that he does. And I wouldn't change my career. I wouldn't trade my career. No, not at all. Let me see. Chris in Syracuse. Hi, Chris. What's on your mind?
5: Hey, thanks, Danny. I want to comment on Jalen Brunson, and you were just talking, man. Who would ever thought Russell Wilson could be backing up Geno Smith? And yeah, Jalen Brunson, always probing on offense, whether he starts off from the three-point range, that mid-range, or that little teardrop in the restricted area. Yeah, he's not. It's not really ISO ball. It's fairly unique. He's something different.
0: Thank you, Chris. I'm fascinated watching him. I really am. You know, he's kind of, I don't know, slipped into the Steph Curry stratosphere of being able to get your shot when you don't think that that guy can get a shot off. Yes, Marv.
6: And I think he's got the best footwork in the NBA. The way his pivot foot just stays there. Most guys are traveling these days. He's got, but maybe that's because he had an NBA player as a father.
0: Yeah.
6: And he's got great footwork. And he can get to his spot. I mean, he's unbelievable. I never thought that Jalen Brunson would be this.
0: Yeah.
6: Even when he went to the Knicks, I was like, man, he played good. And, you know, he might be a 17, 18 nighted guy.
0: Yeah, Dylan.
2: How short or long do you think the list is of guys who maybe were like legit number ones but never got the chance to do so? Like obviously Jalen Brunson, after leaving the Mavs, he stepped in the number one role, no problem. But like some guys probably don't even get that opportunity. Like
0: no, because Klay Thompson could have been a number one option. You know, if he was in Charlotte during his prime, you know, he'd be a 27, 28 point scorer, I would imagine.
2: Scottie Pippen.
0: I mean, Paulie and I were talking about this when you talk about underrated players. I still think Scottie is underrated because I thought he was a better defender than just about anybody, including Michael. He wasn't a great scorer. He wasn't a great shooter, but he could score. And he sort of allowed Michael to roam and play the passing lanes to get steals. And Scottie could have been a number one. Well, when Mike went to baseball, Scottie nearly took him to the NBA Finals. Final hour, right after this.
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9: Hey, you know how the world's kind of in a real scary place right now with the horrible stories we hear about every week? I'm Robert Evans. I'm a journalist, and I cover the international fascist movement. And in 2019, July of that year, I decided to do something a little bit different. Instead of covering horror, I wanted to go look for hope. And I found it in a place you might find kind of unlikely, northeastern Syria. The region I visited is known as Rojava, and when the Western media covers it, they mostly just refer to these people as the Kurds. Since 2013, a loose alliance of revolutionaries over there have been fighting to not just drive back ISIS, but to establish something of a utopia, an egalitarian, feminist, eco-conscious community in a place that previously had known mostly war and terror. In The Women's War, I'll take you to this place, and I'll introduce you to the revolutionaries fighting to build it. 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Follow me as I travel to a land of war and hope, a place trapped on the edge of utopia and oblivion. 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
11: Just before midnight on Saturday, February 19th, 2005, Danielle Imbeau and her friend Richard Patron left a crowded Philadelphia bar. 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
15: Both of them weren't the target. 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
12: You're right, it could be. But it also could be something your son did, too.
14: 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No one.
12: He's your son, and in your eyes, he's innocent. But in my eyes, he's just some guy my sister was
16: with. PCR Tucson, Fox Sports 1450, an iHeart radio station. 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
17: Hey, good afternoon, everybody. Welcome to Eye on the Ball here on Fox Sports 1450. Welcome to Thursday. I'm Steve Rivera. You're Jay John, my Thursday guy.
18: How are we doing, buddy?
17: We're doing okay. Yeah. We have Kenzie at the controls here. We have Ray in the house and a possible new intern, Sandra, in the house as well. So we're going to be busy with stuff. Good to see you, Jay.
18: Busy's good, though.
17: Yeah, I'm gonna get into some breaking news of yours, Kenzie, if you don't mind.
19: Sure.
17: How do you feel about the 76 teams NCAA tournament?
18: Oh, you're asking me?
17: Yeah.
18: No, I don't care for it at all.
17: Too many?
18: Yeah, I just don't. The teams that are going to get in are going to have losing. Some of them are going to have losing records in conference.
17: Yeah,
18: and I don't think I've been on those teams. You know, with those kids when you're at that bubble spot, and you know, I guess I'll be excited about going in. It's just they've lost enough that sometimes on those teams the kids don't want to listen to the coach anymore.
17: Good point. And so, I've seen that. Yeah,
18: you know, especially in those high level leagues where they lose more than they win.
17: Yeah,
18: you know,
17: they just want it to end.
18: Yeah, and it's like then at this point in time with the NIL, they're going someplace else.
17: Yeah,
18: so. You know, I don't know, maybe there's some talk within the folks there that they think more upsets will happen on Tuesday and Wednesday by doing it because they're letting in some teams.
17: Yeah, what do you think the purpose, the real purpose?
18: Well, from some of the interaction I've had with people and what I'm reading, the real purpose is the money.
17: Yeah.
18: Is this television's willing to put up more money, which means even the quote-unquote mid-majors that get in, you know, they're going to get their cut. You know, and so... they're going to get some money out of it. And so, at least the one thing, given the two, you know, we may at some point in time get to talk to Coach Brennan and ask him a question about 24 teams in the CFP.
17: Mm-hmm.
18: Given the choice between 76 in the NCAA tournament and 24 in the CFP,
17: yeah.
18: I'd rather do the 76 in the NCAA because it'll be over in 2 days, okay? And then, you know, if you put 24 in the CFP, you got all these mismatched, terrible football games.
17: This 4 weekends, probably, right? 4 weekends of 24, because then you get down to 16, and then you get down to 8.
18: Yeah, with somebody, you know, to begin with, and then you have the magic, 16 is the magic number. But anyway.
17: Let me ask you, because you're talking about this, I'm listening to you and looking at you, and talking about teams that, you know, okay, we're 14 and 14, or 16 and 16, and, you know, okay, we know we're not that good, but we're good. We really want to play the tournament, but I really don't want to play the tournament. So when they let you go, and I'm not sure why I went here. When they let you go and they told you you weren't coming.
18: Oregon State?
17: Yeah, Oregon State. How did – sorry to read this.
18: No.
17: Let you go and Oregon State. Was there another place? Wait, hold on. Don't let me forget this because I'm going to lose this train of thought. How difficult was that? And then to go to the kids who probably didn't want to see you go.
18: Well, you know, that part – you know, that part was frustrating for the kids. I can tell you that because I know how their interaction was with me, you know, the rest of that season, as well as when I was at Cal and they were at Oregon State.
17: Yeah.
18: Because the whole thing was we were a very young team, okay?
17: And they came because of you to play there.
18: Yeah, and I played a bunch of freshmen and sophomores, mm-hmm. okay? And again, you know, a couple years later, three kids from that team ended up being two first team all league. Seth Tarver was defensive player of the year.
17: I remember that
18: in the Pac-10. So they knew they were young, and I'm still watching guys that beat us play in the NBA. I'm still watching Harden play.
17: Mm-hmm.
18: You know, I'm still watching the Lopez twins. You know, so I mean the league. I'm still watching Taj Gibson. The league was so good.
17: Yeah.
18: Independent of all that, I will say to you, it's still comical. I had 2 years left in my contract. So I'm like, all right, I'll be fine.
17: Yeah, you'll be fine, right.
18: Okay, I'll be fine. But the AD said to me, he says, you know, you made the job so much better than it was when you got it.
17: Isn't that your job?
18: And I said, oh, isn't that what I'm supposed to do?
17: Right.
18: Isn't that what I'm supposed to do? And he said, so why are we talking about this? You know, and he puts off some.
17: How long had he been your AD?
18: Well, Well, he didn't hire me.
17: That's kind of my point.
18: Mitch Barnhart hired me with Greg Byrne and left. And so I was there for 6 years with Bob.
17: How long was, with this one that fired you?
18: Yeah, I mean,
17: he had you for six years.
18: Well, because, and again, Mitch was there for 3 months after I got hired, and then he left. And so then I inherited Bob. And as I've said before, I never would have left Arizona as an assistant to go work for Bob Careless.
17: Yeah.
18: So, but he says, you made the job so much better, you know, and thank you. And I said, well, why are we doing this?
17: Yes.
18: You know, I said, it's just pointless. Just send the checks on time. So,
17: Was it a quick meeting?
18: Well, there wasn't any point talking to me. He says, you know, we need another voice. I said, whatever that's supposed to mean, Bob, send the checks on time. I'm done.
17: Yeah.
18: Okay. He says, you just told me that I made the program better.
17: Right.
18: Okay. And now we're having a conversation.
17: Right.
18: So, you know.
17: Yeah. My point was, because you talked about, you know, teams know whether they want to go forward or not go forward, right? And they play. Because I've seen those teams. Ah, we'll just finish out the year.
18: Well, what I can tell you is later on in that season, Tony Bennett called me. Because Tony was still at Washington State. And he called me. And I'd known him since he was in college. And he and his dad, I mean, Dick Bennett and I were friends. Dick was a mentor for me. Okay, but Tony calls me and he says, yeah, I just want you to know they've gotten way worse since you've left.
17: Who followed?
18: I'm not going to bring his name up.
17: Oh, I think he go to New Mexico, one of those ones.
18: He didn't go to New Mexico, but bottom line is it didn't go very well, and it didn't help.
17: Yeah, so, okay. Yeah. Okay, no, the reason is I've seen these teams kind of phase out of the season because they don't want to be there anymore. Yes. And to your point, if you have a team from the SEC or whatever, because I think that's the bottom line. They want more bottom feeders of the big schools to be in there.
18: Well, what it does do, if you go to the NCAA tournament, it's hard for some athletic directors and some to justify firing a coach that is 17-16 mm-hmm. and, you know, 8-12 in league because they went to the NCAA tournament. So, I mean, there's some of that in there, too. There's some of that in there also, and then you know, is what it is.
17: Yeah. Okay. Sorry to hit you with that question.
18: No,
17: by the way,
19: trauma.
18: It's a long time ago, so it's not like.
17: Yeah, no. You can talk about it now. What the heck?
18: I mean, again, we go to Cal and we got another championship ring and went to the tournament a whole bunch, and so, you know, and I got good relationships with those kids, and I still stay in touch with some of those Oregon State kids.
17: Yeah. No, I would assume so because I'm sure they enjoyed playing for you, and now they're what 40 something and.
18: Not quite, but.
17: 40.
18: Some of them are creeping up toward that 40 something.
17: Oh yeah,
18: sure.
17: Okay. I thought they would be in the 40s.
18: Maybe you'd start doing the math. I suppose if the guys get out of school in 2000 and it's 26, and yeah, they were 18. So you're right.
17: Yeah, that said, because you've been out of the business for a while now, but you went to Stanford and you still worked the business. Things got more difficult. You know, everyone said, "Oh, we have an easier life now, technology, yada yada." Have they become more easy? Or more difficult?
18: How do you mean?
17: In life, for kids, students.
18: I think the distractions, peeling away the layers that are there and the stimulus that's there in a kid's life, peeling away the layers to get down to the core, I think there's more layers with some kids than others. Some of it is, again, as I've always said, if you operate from the inside out in terms of where you find your joy and your happiness, then you're gonna find who you are, your North Star, a little bit quicker, and you'll be able to get more focus. But if you're operating from the outside in and tech and games and video it's gonna take a little time to pale through all that and get to what I always call your North Star, what makes you tick, and why are we really here?
17: Yeah.
18: But you got to get to that point, or the kid can't get better.
17: Yeah, and it depends on the individual, right? Mm-hmm. Obviously, and we talked about this maybe late last week. I don't know if you were here, Kenzie, where. The one thing you don't hear much about anymore, academic problems.
18: No, you don't.
17: You laugh as a sinister laugh.
18: Well, I laugh because there are certain schools that will still, you know, hold on to their values. Okay, and those are schools in which we've seen some struggles at Stanford. Stanford baseball is not great anymore. Wait a minute, what's going on? Well, you know, NIL is in the picture there, and you got young men that
17: they don't take transfers.
18: They don't really take transfers, and they'll take some graduate transfers, but it's not within their DNA to take mm-hmm. an undergrad transfer. So there may be some push now and some trust issues that are helped with Andrew Luck. They're helping out football. I don't know, but there's some struggle there. But also the other piece of this is the online classes. And, you know, so kids are taking online classes, and, you know, certain universities are more amenable to that, and others they're not going to budge. But you know, it's when the donors are funding the money, the donors don't want the key player that they paid to become ineligible.
17: So I think my question for that, and I'll ask you a quick question after this, Kenzie. They don't want that. So are they fixing things, or
18: students have become better? See, satisfactory progress is still a legitimate NC2A deal. Okay, so I think sometimes when you find some kids transferring, they're not going to make satisfactory progress at this particular school, but another school will take their units and do some things to help them get eligible. And so I think some of the jumping around is along those lines.
17: Yeah. So to that point, Kenzie, your transfer, right? Your transfer. Yeah. I don't know where I'm going to go with this, but okay. So you have online classes, right?
19: Yeah.
17: So is that a lot easier than?
19: I think they definitely are easier in some aspects, but I think you still have to really keep up with your work. And I think it's easier to get behind in online classes, you know? If you take your foot off the gas for too long, you're going to just, you're done.
17: Just like any other.
19: Yeah, just like any other class. Like, yeah, I don't know. I still think they're challenging, though.
17: Okay.
19: For sure. And the exams are, like, proctored. You know, like, you have to set up, like, a webcam and do all this stuff. So you're still taking an exam using your own knowledge and brain power.
17: Okay.
19: Yeah.
17: Okay. The other thing I wanted is, so now that you have this transfer portal, and once, twice, three times over, and you were an administrator at the Cal, there's no allegiance to a school.
18: It depends. Okay, I'm going to say that De La Rosa may have some allegiance to Arizona. He walked on senior day. Okay. And he's going to graduate.
17: I get that.
18: Okay, so I do think, to your point though, it's been diminished.
17: Yeah.
18: Okay, and so I think it's going to become more personal relative to, you know, family, yourself, some of those things, and at lower levels maybe there's more of it, but. Again, it's not. You're right. It's not talked about. It's like, why do kids go to school? Well, you know, the no one talks about it in the public sphere, and the coaches. But the coaches, it's still a real thing,
17: right?
18: Because you have satisfactory progress.
17: Sure, that and if a guy's gone to two or three, which now that you're kind of going to two or three schools, it takes longer to graduate if you even care about graduating.
18: Well, that's the other piece that they're hoping that some of this legislation might you know get one-time transfer, but. The social media and the lawyers are just sitting there lapping, you know, licking their chops for any time there's an opportunity to file a waiver, you know, or like, oh, that's not fair. You know, I don't understand all the ramifications of why you wouldn't grant an antitrust thing when basically, you know, the most important thing would be for a kid at 31 years old to have a degree to sit back on.
17: Yeah.
18: But who knows?
17: Lastly, and we have to make it quick because Bob Logan coming on to say, so I think I've asked you this, but it's been so long ago, I forgot. So do you miss all that?
18: Well, I miss the interaction with the kids because I don't miss some of the BS that you have to go through.
17: I knew you were going to go there. I said, don't cuss.
18: But again, at the same time, when you're coaching, you still have to adapt, you know, and again, it's still, you're going to find a kid who wants to win, even if they're going to leave, you got to get to them and you got to say, listen, I know you want to leave and we're ready to recruit somebody when you do leave. So how do we make this the best for you in the short time that you're here? And hopefully you'll like it enough to just stick around.
17: Yeah.
18: But you know, anyway.
17: Okay. We're ready to go.
19: Yeah.
17: Kenzie, okay. We're going to talk to Bob.
18: Dave Babcock.
17: Oh, Dave Babcock.
18: Dave Babcock.
17: Oh, okay. Yeah. Okay. Thank you.
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5: Yeah.
6: That all end up in legitimate high-end positions, GMs, and our guest, Dave Babcock, is the current vice president. And player personnel for the Milwaukee Bucks.
5: Yeah, no, they've all been part of the NBA forever.
6: Again, I grew up in Tucson. We know this, Dave. We're the same high school year. You guys are up in Phoenix and Maryville. You know, basketball, the Suns showed up, but, you know, still in the whack. Speak to your journey, just because there's not very many of these stories from kids growing up in Arizona that end up in very prominent positions in the NBA, and certainly we don't have time for your whole family, but just talk about from high school player to college player to NCAA coach and in the NBA. Just talk about your journey.
7: Well, I mean, initially, my brother Pete was coaching at Washington High School in Phoenix, and Paul Wessel got traded to the Suns, and somehow he got my brother's name. And he and Alvin Adams wanted to start a basketball camp. And three Babcocks, Joe Prosky, the trainer for the Suns, we ran that basketball camp for 8 years.
6: Good move.
7: And basically that connection, my brother Pete got a job with Paul Silas, who played with Wes Hall, the Celtics, with the San Diego Clippers. So that was the connection. The Paul Wes Hall is the reason we're in the NBA, really.
6: How about that?
5: And you guys have been in forever.
7: Well, no, I was a college coach for 16 years. My brother's, Pete was in there since like 80, I think 80 or 81. I wanted to be a four-year head coach like Jay was.
6: Yeah.
7: I wanted to go that route. I was a Division I assistant at three different schools.
5: Tell me where, the three.
7: University of San Diego, 2 years. San Diego State, three. And then Northern Arizona, 2 years.
5: Okay. At NAU, who was your coach at NAU at the time?
7: A guy named Harold Merritt. He's passed away. Okay. Good guy. Not a very good coach.
5: Yeah.
7: But a really good guy. But since you're Arizona fans, I should tell you my Arizona recruiting story. I'm at San Diego State, and I'm recruiting Judd Bush.

0: wrestler for like 2 years. I knew his whole family. His dad was a volleyball coach, Point Loma High School. Well, it comes down to senior year, and it looks like he's going to go to UCLA because he wants to play volleyball and basketball. Mm-hmm. Well, I was that close a kid. UCLA was really screwed up at the time. Walt Hazard was the coach,
1: it was
0: a messy situation. So Ricky Birdsong calls me and says, I'm coming into the CIF game at your school, San Diego State, and Poway, Judd Bushler's playing Pasadena Muir, which had Stacey Ogman.
1: Yep.
0: And they're recruiting Stacey Ogman. So Ricky and I go out to dinner before the game, and I knew we weren't getting them. So I said, Ricky, I mean, Stacey's good. Don't get me wrong, but you should look at this kid at Poway. He's really good. Didn't even know who he was, right? Poway loses. Luke goes in the house that weekend. Judd visits the next week, commitment.
2: Yeah.
0: 7 day recruitment.
2: Yeah. Yeah. I think he did that for Vegas too. The, you know, Midnight Luke came for a reason.
1: Well, it's as they say, how Tom Tolbert got there.
2: And that other thing.
0: Yeah, we know all that. Yeah.
2: Yeah. Great story.
0: Cypress JC.
2: Yeah.
0: Anyway. So I was an assistant at NAU, and then I really wanted to get a 4 year job. Arizona Western was a historically strong program, had had its worst year, and they fired their coach, and they offered me the job, and everybody said, don't take it. You know, it'll take you 2 or 3 years of this and that. So I take it. Win 26 games my first year, had 6 Division I level guys, was coach of the year, went to Hutch. The next year I had all freshmen, missed going to Hutch by a basket, and I couldn't even get an interview in the door anyplace. Mm. So then a scouting job came up two years later. A friend of mine got a job with Calipari with the New Jersey Nets, and they hired me as a West Coast scout. I moved to Phoenix. And the next year, Bob Weinauer, who had been at Arizona State, who I had interviewed with, I came close on a job there when I was at University of San Diego. He gets the GM job in Milwaukee, wanted his own guy, and hired me. And I told my wife, okay, we'll just go to Milwaukee for a couple years. And we'll get a college job after that. And 29 years later, here I am, still with the Bucks.
2: Yeah, and your wife still loves you?
0: Sometimes. You know, another Arizona story. You know, my wife comes from an Arizona baseball family.
1: Okay.
0: My father-in-law was a star pitcher in the late 50s at Arizona. Played the pros for, never made it to the majors, the AAA. And my brother-in-law, Donnie, was starting catcher on the 1980 National Championship team. Last name's Hyman.
1: Oh, yeah. I remember. Yeah. He played catch in the 80 team. Yeah.
2: All the connections here. Yeah. All the connections.
1: Yeah. How about that?
0: Well, let me, a lot of connections.
2: Well, let me tell you, back in the day when I covered the team for the Tucson Citizen, and you probably remember that paper, I covered Luke for 20 some years, and I'd call Pete all the time because I think he was with the Hawks, Atlanta. At the time.
0: Yeah.
2: And he was fantastic. Uh-huh. He was great to me. He'd come and visit. I'd try to say hello, remember me, blah, blah, blah. And he was very good. And then now you have, I think, a brother, Matt. Is that Matt doing his newsletter?
0: That's my son.
2: Your son?
0: That's
2: okay.
0: My son.
2: So even better.
0: Yeah. He went to Arizona, and my daughter-in-law was a dancer and homecoming queen.
1: Okay.
0: At Arizona.
2: Oh, okay.
1: Yeah, that's
0: wild. And hey, let's get this straight. I grew up an Arizona State fan.
1: So yeah, no, again, I'll worry that you're a Sparky dude, man.
2: Who in the hell was playing for the ASU that you liked them so much?
0: I liked ASU football since I was in sixth grade. I used to go, I bet you, half their home games. We used to climb the mountain and then sneak into the stadium forever. I've been an ASU football fan for so long. Basketball, but football big time.
1: Do you answer your question, though, Steve, at that particular time when we were growing up, it'd be Lionel Hollins.
2: Yeah, okay.
1: You know, because that was...
0: Yeah. Lionel Hollins, Rudy White, Scott Lloyd.
1: Yeah.
2: People are calling, get Dave off the phone. We don't need to hear this ASU guy talking about this.
1: So in your journey with the Bucks, you know, you end up the, you know, vice president, director of player personnel. And the Bucks, you know, solid franchise going through little windows and periods. You've got the Ray Allen area with Glenn Robinson, and you've got some other areas. But really, you know, everything changed in the 2013 draft. Okay, you picked Giannis, and I'm not even trying to say his last name, okay? He's like Shaq. He's got one name. So at that particular time, okay, and it changes the franchise. He's an 18-year-old kid. You guys pick him at you pick him at 15. I don't even know if that's a lottery pick at that time. So going through the draft, I mean, Is that who you wanted? Did he fall to you? What, you know, if you go back and look at that draft right now, it's clear cut, hands down, by far, he was the best player in that draft. So just talk about how that whole process and procedure, because it changed everybody's life for the Milwaukee Bucks.
0: Well, what happened was I started to hear about this kid at Christmas. So, hey, there's this player in Athens that nobody's know about. He plays for a team that's almost like a JV high school level. And so people start hearing about him. And then I think it was in February, they put together a workout, like practices, not a game. And a lot of the NBA people went there. And our GM and assistant GM happened to be in Europe at that time. So I had them go see him. I think they went 2 days. And most teams were there. And they came away, you know, he's tall, but he's very thin, can't shoot it, but, you know, this and that. And everybody was intrigued. Well, then I see him play on the 20 and under Greek team in Italy in June, 3 straight days. And I was so impressed. First thing, he played point guard at 6'9", and he played so hard. And we, you know, we were looking to hit home run, right? So I came back and told our general manager, John Hamm, I said, we got to take this guy because they're 15. He said, and we have no background. No, we haven't met the kid. So I was lucky enough. I know enough people in Athens. I did background on him. His agent was a friend of mine. So he gave me, and why he did this, I still to this day don't know why. He gave me some things physical wise that he didn't give to any other team. I'm not sure why he did that, whether he, I don't know. But he ended up dropping to 50. Well, then the other thing is, I had heard that he was, some team had him hidden out, and I didn't know who it was. Mm. And I'm thinking, well, if they're ahead of us, it's a done deal, right? Well, he gets the 15, we take him. As soon as we take him, Danny Ferry calls John Hammond, our GM, and I knew right then that Atlanta's the one that had him hidden out.
2: How far down were they? How down were they in terms of numbers?
0: Right behind us.
2: Oh, right behind
0: they're
2: you.
0: Right behind us.
2: Wow, wow.
0: Yeah.
1: How about that?
0: So we broke their heart.
2: Yeah. And so let me ask you about another U of A guy now that you say. Jared Bayless was with you for a while, wasn't he?
0: Yeah, Jared was with us for maybe 2 years.
2: Okay.
0: I think.
2: How did you like he
0: I
2: was
0: knew
2: here.
0: I knew Jared well, huh?
2: Yeah, you had him longer than Arizona had him, if you had him for 2 years.
0: Jared was a good player. I don't think he reached the level he was hoping to reach because he wasn't a true point guard, but he was tough as heck, and he defended and – you know, he was a good player.
2: Let me ask you, let me ask you because you do this and you've done it forever. What separates like the Giannis's, the fantastic players from like the Jared Bayless's, who are fantastic in their own right, but there's something.
0: Well, the NBA wise, you need one or two or maybe even three superior skills, and one of those skills can be like drive and work ethic. And, you know, if you don't have two or three, you're just going to be an average player. Like Giannis is not a great shooter, but he makes up for it in so many other ways.
1: Yeah,
0: his drive is unbelievable. Well, his work ethic, if I told you his work ethic, oh my God, it's incredible.
1: Well, just how he handles himself with some of the media things get thrown at him. Mm-hmm. You know, you can tell he's a very thoughtful young man who understands his role as a leader and as a face of the league. He's just very solid. But to your point on his drive and his commitment, you know, he's one of those kids that you never see him taking a day off. You know, it's almost like it would seem to me, and that coach him, you have to tell him you're sitting out today or your minutes are going because he's going to want to play.
0: I'll tell you a funny story about him. So we bring him in August. He doesn't speak much English. I'm going to take him to Tim Gergich's camp in Vegas. You know, he's one of the best player mm-hmm. development guys around. But he's in Milwaukee, and I'm taking him around, introduce him to all our people. And we have like 3 or 4 Daves in our organization. And so we meet everybody. We go out to the car. We're going to go lunch. And he says, everybody's named Dave. And I jokingly said, just call me Big Dave. He still calls me Big Dave.
1: That's
0: the kind of guy he is.
1: That's funny. So to your credit, you know, being in one with the merry-go-round that can be the NBA relative to front office, that you're still in one position for that long, congratulations on that. So,
0: thank you. I appreciate it.
1: At this point in time, the Bucks find themselves with the lottery pick. So this, yeah. that the process, and I know the process has changed with scouting and stuff because it, you know you've got the NC2A season and that closes in April, and then there's international read and look. Just kind of what is that whole process like leading up right now for the Bucks and going into combine and whatnot, and just kind of
0: about
1: that.
0: Changed so much. It's changed so much, especially the last couple of years with the NIL. It's so different. First thing, my first 20 years, our staff was small, and so we just had a few people involved in the decision making. Now we've got you in our war room, we've got like 15, 20 people in there, and we've got analytics people, and so that's changed. And then the NIL, that whole situation, the second round, it's going to be all seniors, almost all seniors.
2: Mm-hmm.
0: Because why would a guy come out if he's making money in college and go to the second round and play in the G League? So that's all different. And like Europe, Europe's changed because so many of the top European players are playing over here. So I didn't even go to Europe. I went to Australia this year, but I didn't even go to Europe. There's only two or three guys that are impact-type guys.
2: So yeah, I don't want to bury the lead, Dave, but given my background in being a journalist, I don't know if you can speak to this specifically, but can you mention or talk about Arizona's players going out now? Are you allowed to?
0: No. Yeah, no, I can't.
2: I didn't figure you could because of the situation.
0: Yeah.
2: Okay, we might talk to you afterward. Yeah.
1: So given what okay. you're saying, given what you're saying there, it's interesting for you to say that it's only, and you're talking about the young kids in Europe. There's only a small handful because they are leaving and coming over. I'm just restating you, but it's interesting to hear this. The best players are now leaving as 16 year olds, whatever, 17. They're coming over because the money's better. Interesting that you say you're not going to Europe. But a question then is this kind of comes around this year because without a whole lot of time left, let's talk about the tanking thing. I mean, it just your thoughts on it both ways is Adam Silver right to try to find a way on this? When you have all these college freshmen, you know, and the only way to get a good player is like to be in the lottery. I'm just curious about your thoughts as an NBA executive relative to that.
0: You know, I haven't really studied it that hard. I know that what we're going to do is basically making, and it's probably going to work tanking-wise, but it's going to make people that want to, like, teams that want to rebuild, that's not happening anymore the way I see it. I think you're, because it's changing the draft, and, I can't go into details because I haven't studied it hard enough, but it just seems like, you know, you just have to do the best with what you have and make trades and draft the best, because you're not going to get high picks every year, even if you're one of the worst teams.
2: Dave, one last question before we have you go. And I now just lost it. Oh, after 29 years of doing what you're doing there and other places, did you have any regrets not being that Division I coach that you wanted to be?
0: I think early on, I missed coaching quite a bit. I had a couple friends offer me jobs maybe in the first 6-7 years. And there was one I thought about hard, but since then, no.
2: Yeah.
0: Especially the way college is now with the transfer portal, I wouldn't want to deal with
2: no,
0: it. It's funny, you know, Ben Howland. Well, Jay's a good friend of mine. Ben Howland's a really good friend of mine, and I think he's a year older than me. And when he's at UCLA, we went out to dinner, and he said, "Yeah, Dave, how come you're looking so much younger than me?" I said, "Because I quit coaching like 10 years ago."
2: Very true. We've had him on the show a number of times. He's good. He's good. That's true.
0: Yeah.
2: Dave, we appreciate your time. Good luck in the draft coming up.
0: No, that was fun.
2: Yeah.
1: Thanks,
2: appreciate
1: Dave.
2: You.
1: Thanks.
2: Appreciate you. Yeah.
0: All right. I'll see you guys. Thanks.
1: All right,
0: thank
1: talk
0: you.
1: Soon.
0: Have a good time. Bye.
2: Thank you. I didn't realize all these Arizona connections with Matt and then Pete and him.
1: Yeah.
2: Wives.
1: To your point, I mean, it's not because, you know, there's very few, you know, even in college, there's very few guys that have grown up in Arizona, mm-hmm. played high school basketball in Arizona that have ended up, you know, as Division I head coaches.
2: Yeah.
1: You know, and so it's and then again for the Babcock family to navigate the way they did. But he said something right away, which is, I mean, this is how Jesse Mermes,
2: mm-hmm.
1: you know, made his
2: yeah.
1: his launch, so to speak, by working Richard Jefferson and Luke Walton's basketball camps.
2: Yeah,
1: and they talk about the Babcock brothers working those camps for Alan Adams and Paul Westfall.
2: Right.
1: And so when you're young and you can organize things, you know, we're going to have Jim Livengood on the phone here in the second hour. And, you know, he got one of his, he caught, you know, George Raveling noticed him because Jim was coming up and running the basketball camps in Pullman.
2: Yeah, we'll talk about that. I didn't know that. And
1: Jim did a good job of that. That's what took Jim from a high school basketball coach in somewhere in Utah up to Pullman.
2: Wow.
1: And to, you know, start running some things and ultimately became the athletic director.
2: Oh, good start. Look at your background. I love it. Okay, we'll take the break, come back, and we'll talk more.
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2: Hey, welcome back to Eye on the Ball here on Fox Sports 1450. I'm Steve, you're Jay, we got Kenzie, and we got Ray. We're learning a lot about Jay. He's a little rascal when he's in college.
1: Didn't get cheated.
2: No, you shouldn't. You should have some fun. Not a lot of fun, but some fun. Yeah, no, great. Thanks for getting. That's a good interview with Dave. Yeah. 29 years. What a great job.
1: Yeah. No. It's again, and it's always had really solid, sound ownership.
2: Yeah.
1: You know, which is always the corporate company that bought it. I kind of forget who it was when they had a purchase. You know, a sale back, 20 some odd years ago. But, they've always been a pretty stable franchise. It's always been good, not great. They've had their windows of time.
2: And they had one a couple, 3 years ago.
1: Yeah, they did get their win, a couple years ago, yeah.
2: Yeah.
1: With an Arizona and as the head basketball coach.
2: Tell me his name.
1: Mike Budenholzer.
2: Yeah, he was part of my book with the Lessons from Lute. And let me tell you how. He met Brazzi on a plane, and I realized, he told him, I worked your grandfather's camps, yeah. Right? And one of the things he learned from Lute was, if anybody ever writes you a letter, a correspondence, you write them back, because mm-hmm. Lute wrote letters, and he'd write his letters mm-hmm. in return.
1: That was one of my strategies to, as I was working my way up through the profession, I'd always write Coach O, always write him a letter.
2: He'd respond to you in a.
1: Oh, you're right. He'd write a nice little card. It wouldn't be as much as I'm putting in there, but it didn't matter. The bottom line was, it was 15 years after I left, after I met him and Scott Thompson and left Tucson. 15 years later, he calls me and hires me. So
2: yeah, no. I tell the kids here now, and I'm calling the kids. They're not really kids. It's who you know. How it's not a pester, but. Say hello.
1: Well, it gets icky. Who you know at the end? You got to know what you're doing,
2: right?
1: Because as long as you're ready, then if you're ready, then the time that things come together, the stars align, and you know somebody or mm-hmm. a situation where people can help you. If you know what the hell you're doing at that particular time, then you got a shot to climb another staircase,
2: right.
1: in your career.
2: Yeah, no question. I guess you guys shaking your head, knowing that what the man is saying is correct. You don't have to listen to me because you don't anyway.
19: We do listen to you.
2: Yeah, because I do your grades. I do your.
19: Yeah, I've been listening the past like week for my eval form. I've really been locked in.
2: Right, right. So, anybody want to call? We have your chance right now, 520-416-7440. Give us a call. Maybe ask Jay a question or two. Jay mentioned we're going to have Jim Livengood on the other side. Kenzie's going to have breaking news, at least some right on the other side.
19: Yeah.
2: So we're kind of busy here. But we'll take your call. Good call with Babcock. I'm thinking we'll know, I think, what's today? The 7th? That we'll know. It's still May. I thought last month was April.
19: April.
2: Well, yesterday was April. See, that's why
19: you need to go to
2: check.
19: Vegas. You need a break.
2: I need to go to sleep. No, I just lost that memory. That something was happening. I forgot. You guys are getting me all confused. But Jim's going to be coming on. There's something, just knowing who you know. Okay, go ahead, Jay. Now I'm rambling.
1: Okay. Any particular topic we want to discuss right now?
2: Well, I was talking about COA. COA, I think that I said this yesterday or 2 weeks ago that I thought his chances of coming back were slim. 10-ish, 10%. I think it's growing. It's growing.
1: Well, we've talked about this in the past. He's going to get a pretty good idea, you know, once all the international recruiting is done.
2: Yeah.
1: And he's put his name in the drafts, which means then there's, I think it was a couple years ago. I don't know how things have changed so much, but four teams are going to do a full evaluation for him to let him know what they think. Okay. And then he's going to be a certain draft slot. And, you know, the money's not the problem. You know, because where he's not, right now the projections are he's not a lottery pick.
2: Mm-hmm.
1: So if that stays to be true, then the money, you know, the money what you get where you could get picked versus what you could get here, I'm sure that there's, since it's just a one-year deal, I'm sure that there's people here that was like, if we could give Cole Pete back here for 1 year, we'll match what he could make in a rookie salary.
2: Sure.
1: And then where do you want to get better?
2: Yeah.
1: Do you want to get better in front of 15,000 fans a night? Or do you want to get better in the G League? Because there's some holes in his game that he knows, and you've got to work on those. And you've got to do it at game speed because you can't get better.
2: Let me throw this at you, because practice, two and a half hours a day?
1: Early on in the season, and then later on in the season.
2: Tapers off. Okay, so you have kids that are going to get better, obviously, because they're playing hoops, but you got two and a half hours, and you're working team concepts, you're working team. So you have to work, like Koa has to work on the side or after the fact or before the fact to get better with his shooting, with his other things.
1: Well, that's the issue. Again, it's still just how, just again, there isn't a rush right now if to jump in. He has to understand, my opinion, to recognize that he has a chance to be a higher draft pick a year from now.
2: Right.
1: Okay. So these kids are still trying to get their, you know, start their clock late enough to get to the second contract, because that's where the money is.
2: Mm-hmm.
1: So, you know, you want to, coming in your third year, you want someone to pick up your option. Okay, if you haven't produced enough at that particular time, then you have to perform in your third year. So there's all those little things that go into getting being in the best position for a second contract. But the truth of the matter is, with the hour restriction that coaches can be with players in college, you have more opportunity to do that extra work if you're an NBA, if you're in the NBA, if you're a pro, because you don't have the
2: school. It's a job, right? It's a job. Okay?
1: But, you know, at the same time, you know, given the fact that he's from Phoenix, you know, there would be opportunity for him to have somebody work with him on the side.
2: Mm-hmm.
1: You know, all those things are there, but you're still young, so you know, some of it is just going to be personal choice.
2: Right. You know, I think that's what it's going to come down to.
1: Yeah. You know, and again, there has to be, you know, there has to be some collaboration with the U of A staff, at least in the summer and in early fall, where how are we going to work him out? And this, you know, with an NBA agent, it's just like, how are we going to work him out? So we're working on these things, because there'll be a certain point when, no, we just got to deal with the team right now.
2: So let me ask you, I can't remember, I think you were here when NDEB was here, or it's going to come.
1: Well, no, that was right in the window. It's an interesting story on this. Okay, so I am in Houston. Okay, at the
2: he
1: was from, and I can't, and the high school that he was at, it escapes me. But I was in Houston that day.
2: Mm-hmm.
1: Okay, visiting with him, and I'm getting ready to meet Coach Olson up in Wisconsin the next day. But while I'm in Houston, I get the phone call from Oregon State that they
2: uh-huh.
1: They want to interview me, that they want me to come in for an interview. And so One thing led to another on that, but Indy declared. Okay, and
2: right then.
1: No, I mean
2: soon after.
1: It was soon after. Yeah, I don't think it had anything to do with getting a job. But you know, he made a mistake, and I think that somebody from the Timberwolves told him that he was lottery pick, and so he gets picked, and you know, it was a mistake.
2: But it wasn't a lottery pick, I don't think.
1: I don't think it was either.
2: Yeah,
1: but it was a mistake for him.
2: Without question,
1: he'd been far better off going to college.
2: Yeah, we didn't hear from him since.
1: Yeah,
2: given the situation. Yeah, no, a lot of the kids, another point is that they, back then, at least they got some bad advice. I know Arizona kids, maybe he for sure got some bad advice.
1: Yeah, he did. And again, there's no way back on that. But that's.
2: So that was like 2001-ish, 2002.
1: Yeah, 2002. He was going to be a senior in 03.
2: Okay. Oh, it's in high school.
1: Yeah.
2: Yeah, and Lute was adamant that he was going to come here. He was adamant, and, you know, Josh was, I think, on him.
1: Because he played for Hal Pastner, mm-hmm. you know, and Houston Hoops. So I mean, that was one of the things that you know that definitely was our in, because you know in terms of recruiting, he's a good kid too, good family, mm-hmm. but boy, they just got some bad advisement on that.
2: Yeah. Okay. Are we good with time? We have plenty of time, right?
19: Yeah.
2: We got about 3 minutes. Okay. No more calls. No more calls. If we do decide to get a call. Okay, and the thing is, a lot of kids do get bad advice. Like Grant Jarrett, there's a lot of guys. Did you have that situation up there? Probably not in terms of guys leaving or wanting Oregon State.
1: At Oregon State, man, the only you know one we had, we started bringing some European kids over to try to get some size. You know, and you might get that. That's the one thing when you would bring the Europeans over in that time 20 some years ago. The graduating from a United States school wasn't always what was important to them because they could still get paid the next year.
2: Yeah.
1: So, you know, we had one kid just say, you know, I'm going to go back and sign a contract at home. I don't really care.
2: Don't you think that's changed now?
1: What Dave Babcock said. So back in the 2013 draft, mm-hmm. okay, Alan Crabb is the Pac-12 conference player of the year at Cal. Okay, and he's been told he's going to be a draft pick. I'm spending a lot of time on the phone with Sean Marks. Sean Marks is working for the San Antonio Spurs. They love him. Okay, and he keeps telling me they're going to draft him late because now they've got Duncan Robinson may have been retired by then, but they're good. You know, they've got Ginobili, they've got mm-hmm. Parker, they've mm-hmm. got their core. We like Alan Crabb. We can develop him. He can shoot the ball. Blah blah blah. So Alan keeps hearing everything that he's, you know, and he was a junior, but he keeps hearing he's going to be a first-round pick. And then he drops to the first pick of the second round. And the reason was all these European kids who, when the college season was over, the NBA teams went to Europe and they started watching the kids, and nobody's talking about that in the United States.
2: Yeah.
1: Okay, and so all of a sudden, he's not getting all the information that he needs. It ends up working okay for him. He ends up making $100 million, okay, over his career. That being said, though, all the information is wrong. So when we're talking to Dave Babcock earlier, and he said right now he didn't even go to Europe, that there's only two or three kids to look at.
2: Yeah.
1: And so
2: – because they're coming here to play.
1: They're already here. Yeah. So, you know, and I'm – first other thing that came to mind, I was going to bring it up then, I will now, is that, well, if I'm Tommy Lloyd and I don't get Co-Pete, then it sounds to me like there may be only two or three people in Europe that we can fight for.
2: Yeah. Well, you've noticed, we got about a minute or so, there's a lot of teams, North Carolina's and those type of teams, that are going after Euros more now. You notice it now because we see it here.
1: Well, it used to be that the European clubs would try to get the kid under contract when he would turn 17, and it was a three-year contract. So then if you wanted to draft him, you know, he's already under contract. You know, that's what the Nuggets did with Jokic. You know, he was under contract, and the Nuggets are like, well, we don't need him right away.
2: Oh, yeah.
1: Okay?
2: That's
1: so,
2: when they, yeah.
1: So he sat over there, and he played, but the Nuggets had his rights.
2: Yeah.
1: And so, and then ultimately, when the contract ran out, boom, they got him, and then they traded Nurkic to Portland because they thought they knew Jokic was going to be
2: pretty good,
1: the man.
2: Yeah, and he is.
1: He is.
2: And the girl here.
19: You guys called him fat one day.
2: Did we?
19: Yeah.
2: Who's we?
19: Well,
2: Maybe Jay?
19: Jay definitely Jay. Did. I got on him about that.
2: The guy
19: fat
2: play.
19: And unathletic.
2: He's not fat anymore.
19: He's so athletic.
2: No, he's a strange.
19: He has eyes in the back of his head.
2: Yeah, yeah. He's good.
1: He does. I'm seeing the game, playing the game.
2: Yeah.
19: Basketball IQ.
2: You need that.
19: Yeah, you do.
2: Need that. Okay.
1: Well, listen to the young lady from Wyoming talking hoop.
2: Yes, with that IQ, we're going to take a break here and get some breaking news.
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2: Tonight
19: at 5:30.
2: Okay.
19: Yeah. Are you gonna be there?
37: It's in Oklahoma.
19: Oh, so probably not. Sorry. It's away. My bad.
2: It's a tournament.
19: Yeah, okay.
2: So that's where they're playing in Oklahoma City. Yeah.
19: We have the Hurricanes at the Flyers today for a little NHL playoffs.
2: What are you wearing over there?
19: It's an Avalanche jersey.
2: Okay.
19: Yeah. We're going to win the cup for sure. We just swept LA in four. We're about to sweep again. Just watch. Just you wait.
2: Okay. We'll write that down.
19: Everybody write that down. We have NBA playoffs, which I'm not as excited about anymore. We have
0: Can I ask a question?
19: Yeah.
0: Are you worried about your goalie giving up 6 goals the other day?
19: Scott Wedgwood?
0: I don't care what his name is. Are you worried about
19: No, because he played the next night, the next game, and he played great. So, okay. But you know what? But you know what? We have Mackenzie Blackwood if we need him. So I'm not worried.
2: That's a Mackenzie. I like to fight back, baby.
19: Yeah, thanks for asking. Right. No, I'm not too worried. Cavaliers at Pistons today at 4, and then Lakers at Thunder at 6:30 p.m. So
2: yeah,
19: those will be good games.
2: Okay.
19: Especially, well,
2: you watch.
19: Yeah.
2: I don't watch hockey. You watch hockey? No, no.
0: I watch playoff hockey, third periods.
2: You're like the
19: you
2: NBA.
19: Just skip yeah. to the
0: and,
19: third.
0: Well, I mean, again, playoff hockey a lot of times goes overtime.
19: True.
0: You know, and again, I spent 4 years in Western New York, so I know how important the Buffalo Sabres are to Western New York. So
19: they look good.
0: A closet fan right now for the Sabres because I know it matters to those folks. And the other thing I will say about hockey, for the limited amount of time I spend with it, hockey's better when the Montreal Canadiens are good, and so you know they're in the playoffs. And,
2: okay,
0: you know one of them is going to you know they're playing Buffalo, so somebody's going to lose, but
2: okay,
0: anyhow,
19: we already talked about it a little bit earlier, but the NCAA mm-hmm. both men's and women's tournament is expanding from 68 teams to 76.
2: You get a tournament, good tournament, Oprah Winfrey.
19: Yeah.
2: We're going to have Jim Livengood here.
19: He was money, money, money.
2: Money, money, money. We're going to have Jim Livengood here in about 20 minutes or less and talk about all that because he was one on the committee and the head guy here 30-some years ago.
19: Ray and I were looking at this a little bit earlier. Some members of Congress are fighting back right now against FIFA and demanding an explanation about ticket prices for the World Cup.
2: Your boy here.
19: Been outrageous.
2: Yeah, your boy here has a stake in that.
19: Who?
2: No, not FIFA prices. No, he's World Cup, right?
1: Kind of, not really a stake, just because, like, I don't plan to go to the games.
2: Right. But if they were priced?
1: Oh, if they were priced right? Oh, yeah, I would be there 1,000%. Yeah, I guess I do have a little bit of a stake.
2: Yeah. Because you're going kind of for that purpose, but not to watch.
1: Yeah, like, I'm a watch, you know what I mean? But it's, like, not live.
2: Not in the building.
1: Yeah, not in the stadium kind of thing, yeah.
19: Did you play soccer?
3: No.
19: Okay. That's okay. Cool. I was just wondering. I played soccer. Oh, yeah, I don't really watch it, though. New York Knicks forward OG Anunoby, I don't know how to say his name, has been diagnosed with a right hamstring strain and is day-to-day. So.
2: Okay.
19: It doesn't look like anything serious.
2: They're good, though. They've been playing really well.
19: He's questionable for Game 3 on Friday versus the Sixers. That's that. The Colts on Thursday released veteran cornerback Kenny Moore II, one of the team's longest tenured players. He requested a trade after conversations with general manager Chris Ballard, and the team has agreed to explore trade possibilities. So,
2: okay.
19: Yeah, that's that too. Former South Carolina quarterback Steven Garcia announced on social media that he has been diagnosed with stage 4 colorectal cancer.
2: Garcia,
19: y'all know who that is?
2: No, I don't.
19: He's 38 now, so.
2: What's his first name?
19: Steven. Steven Garcia.
2: No, I don't.
19: I don't know. That was a top story on ESPN.
2: Okay.
19: Let's see here. Aaron Rodgers expected to visit with Steelers and will likely play for the team in 2026.
2: I mean, that's kind of like the hidden subject, right?
19: Yeah.
2: He's going to play for them. Did you ever see the Vice? It was on Vice. The Rodgers versus Favre. Kind of hatred, rivalry. It was fantastic.
19: I think a lot of people hate Aaron.
2: Because a lot of the things came full circle when Favre didn't want to be his apprentice or, you know, whatever. Mm-hmm. Didn't want to have him as apprentice. And then then Rodgers had Love and he didn't want to. I mean, karma kind of turns around. Go ahead.
1: Yeah, no, it was pretty sweet. I mean.
2: You saw it? Did you see it?
1: No, but I mean, like,
2: the circumstances.
1: The story, everybody knows it, right? And I think it's interesting, too, because if he would have came. Well, if he would have gone to Arizona, because I feel like it was between the two, between like either Pittsburgh or Arizona. There was definitely rumors about him
2: you're talking
1: to
2: about
1: the Cardinals.
2: The Cardinals.
1: Okay. Yeah. It would have been interesting because he would have been in that same situation with Carson Beck.
2: Oh, yeah.
1: And I don't know. Maybe it would have worked out again.
2: I wouldn't want him on my team.
1: To me, Aaron Rodgers?
2: Yeah, he's too crazy.
1: Yeah, I think so now.
2: talk about this all the time.
1: Well, it's
2: you
1: just
2: want
1: like
2: that guy?
1: He's not even that, like, don't get me wrong. He's good. He's still good. But is he like what he was five years ago?
2: No.
1: You know what I mean?
2: No.
1: That's what I mean. So it's like.
2: We have a coach in the room. You've had a cancer or two in your locker?
0: Well, I mean, I'm a Packer fan. So you're speaking somewhere that I can just tell you the teammates, you know, Aaron Rodgers is a complicated person. But, you know, he's two different humans. He's a certain human with his teammates.
2: Uh-huh.
0: And then, you know, then there's everything away from that. And he really accentuates that divide. But if you were, you know, yes, certainly he's not as good as quarterback as he was years before. But I would say that his teammates would always stick up for him. And so that being said, if you're a player, you know, it's like, okay, is he better than his problems? Yeah, I mean, he's better than his problems, and within the team, they like him.
2: It's funny you say that, because you've said that a number of times. I like your phrases. I just don't write them down, so I'll forget about it. But better than his problems. I mean, and that's kind of sports. I mean, and yeah. you ego coaches, think you can fix those problems. Am I wrong?
0: Well, if you can't, you know, at least you're going to try to mitigate, all right? Because if talent is talent.
2: Right.
0: And so it's just as a matter of some people with that, quote unquote, talent, they can recruit some people to go along with their mindset, then that's a problem. If it's an isolated person who has, you know, okay, he's better than his problems, okay, what's the problem? Okay, is he gonna take somebody down with him? No, we're just gonna have, you know, you got to gauge that, because it kind of,
2: well,
0: is what it is.
2: There's you coaches have that elixir, think you guys can fix that, and it many times doesn't happen.
0: Well, what you think is you can talk to a kid that, and you kind of have an idea of what they want. You know, don't you want to get out of this rut?
2: Yeah.
0: Of rut and just leap through to the other side. And you like, you figure you can talk to them, and then, you know, it's unfortunate when you hear a young man say, you know, I messed up. You know, he's 32 years old and he messed up his opportunity.
2: Right.
0: You know, and it's right. Like, you know, dude, a lot of people tried to help you.
2: Right.
0: You know, but anyway.
2: Yeah, no question. I've written a lot about a lot of the players that have come through. There haven't been a lot, but there have been a couple.
0: Yeah.
2: Yeah, okay. You're done?
19: That's it.
2: You're done. Okay, well, how much time we have? Okay, we got some more time here. I didn't know you were a Packers guy.
19: Me neither.
0: Oh, yeah, that's the
2: why? Well, how?
19: Yeah, why?
0: Well, okay, so growing up in Tucson, Arizona, on my mother's side of the family, everybody is from Wisconsin. I mean, I've got, if you saw the family tree, you know, it would take up this whole wall, and I don't know, I wouldn't know most of them. That being said, as a young kid, you know, you're watching TV, and it was probably like, I don't know, 7 or 8 years old when I finally had a little bandwidth to watch a game. My aunt's always sending me Packer gear at Christmas, and I'm watching the Packers, and they're good.
2: Yeah.
0: Okay?
2: Yeah.
0: They're good. So they win. Yeah, you Packers. And then the next year, they win again. And then the next year, they win again. So now
2: Bart Starr. Bart Starr,
0: yeah. So now it's like the Packers always win, and I keep getting stuff from my aunt. And I'm like, I'm a Packer fan, you know, just because that's my relatives. So everybody's cheering, everybody's happy, blah, blah, blah. And so, yeah, then I was in. Then I had, you know, 20 long years. And so all of a sudden, Favre shows up. And then now I'm spoiled a Packer fan because for 30, yeah. I'm just letting all of you know, for over 30 years now, every Sunday I wake up, the Packers have a chance to win. So
19: I like that fan base. It's a cool fan base. Well, small town vibe.
2: Have you gone to watch a game there?
0: I have seen a game there, yes.
2: Okay.
19: That's on my bucket list.
0: Yeah.
2: Oh, wow. Yeah. Oh, really? Okay.
0: But again, now I'm a spoiled Packer fan because, like I said, to hit on the quarterback. Boom, boom, boom.
19: Yeah. No kidding.
0: Yeah.
19: Okay. Must be nice.
0: Not everybody gets that.
2: Yeah, no.
19: We don't.
2: The Cowboy fans are crying right now.
19: Yeah, that too.
3: The Broncos were just in the AFC Championship.
19: Well, we don't know if we hit on a quarterback yet, though. He's hurt, and apparently he was hurt before we even drafted him, so we're going to see. We're going to see how that works out.
2: Did they draft one?
19: Bo Nix.
2: Oh, no, yeah, but who do they have? Who's his replacement? Where's his backup?
3: Oh, it's the guy from Auburn.
2: Did they draft one now, just in case for down the road?
19: No, his backup is...
3: He played for the Raiders.
19: I can't even think of his name right now.
3: Oh, man. He was the king of Texas high school football.
19: Jarrett Stidham.
3: There you go.
19: Yeah.
2: Oh, okay.
19: Yeah,
2: okay.
19: He's pretty good.
2: Yeah, because he filled in.
19: Yeah, right? Yeah, he filled in. Yeah. He played fine, but... Yeah. Yeah, we're going to see. We also had a long period there where we didn't have any quarterback options.
2: No, to your point, McKenzie, I think they're going to win it this year. They were really
19: the whole good. Thing?
2: Yes, I've said that right after he got hurt.
19: I'm a Broncos fan and I don't even know if I can agree on that.
2: No, we'll see cuz I don't see the odds on them.
19: Well, apparently Sean Payton wasn't fully aware of the extent of his injury before the Broncos got him. And they got that. In an argument about that, apparently. Yeah. That's what people are saying.
2: He was meeting
19: now.
2: His family at the time. He's like, had I known you had trouble in high school.
19: Exactly. Yeah. That's what I'm talking about. Right. So okay. We'll see. Hopefully we hit on him, though.
2: Okay. They're going to win it, McKenzie?
19: Hope so.
2: Okay. Let's go. We'll take a break. We're going to get a hold of Jim Livengood.
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13: 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Because as your life changes and your body changes,

0: We've been sleeping on the job because we're talking about stuff off the air. And we forgot to call Jim Levingood. We'll call him here in a second. He's probably saying, Steve, where's the call? Where's the call? We're going to call him in a second. Anything else going on? We're talking about the Army and things like that. Army and the players that came through in Navy.
1: Yeah, I mean, it's just interesting seeing how, like, that whole thing works, especially, like, with the NFL draft just coming by and that. I forget his name just because a bunch of players get drafted, right?
0: Yeah.
1: But, yeah, just the running back from Navy, he got drafted.
0: He seems just talking. Small, too.
1: Yeah, but he looked kind of shifty. Like, I mean, just off, like, the hype videos, you know what I mean?
0: Yeah.
1: Which are obviously, like, they're just highlights, so they're going to be, like, the best of him, right?
0: Yeah.
1: It looked like he could be, like, kind of receiver-ish.
0: Hello? Jim, is this you?
2: This is me, Steve.
0: Jim, thanks for joining us. Sorry for the delay. I got Jay John here with me. I'm going to throw some. I have Jay John with me here on studio, so we're going to throw some.
2: Not DJ John.
0: Yeah, DJ John.
3: How about that?
0: Hey, real quick, 76 teams in the NCAA tournament. How does this feel, being a former guy with the NCAA selection committee?
2: Steve, I would never have been in favor of that. I wasn't in favor of that. I just think that, you know, it the 68 is to start with that and then get to the 64 is the perfect number. It's you just don't, as many things people have said, and I think a lot of coaches have said too, you don't mess with perfect, and it's been perfect. So, but it happens, and so now we roll with it. And yeah, you wonder if I don't know if there's too many more that can be added, because then, of course, you're running into an end date with the Masters net. So,
3: yeah, that's the one thing that thankfully that Masters is the entity and that it is, because all of a sudden they may try to mess with it, because you're right, it's timing.
0: Yeah,
3: we talked about it earlier. I mean, what would you rather have? I said this to Steve. You know, go to 76 in the NC2A or 24 for college, the CFP. And, you know, my opinion on it is at least with 76, it's over by Wednesday. And we can get down to watching this, what we have at 64. But
0: what do you think about the football going to 24, Jim?
2: Well, you know, the hard thing, and Jay is right in it to an extent. But, Steve, guys, the hardest thing as you add teams, whether it's in the tournament, basketball tournament, or the college football playoffs, I think there's a tendency. I'm not sure 12 is the right number right there. I'm not sure 24 is either, and maybe 16. But I think the worrisome thing that I would always have is you water things down. And I realize, and Steve, you know this, and Jay, you certainly know this, that there's so much pressure in this day and age on making the tournament, making the playoffs in football, the tournament in basketball, become so dependent in terms of the life, professional life, if you will, of coaches. So all of these things, the football, Steve, the answer to the football thing, I don't know what the correct number is. I don't know. Yeah, I know, you know, Tony wants 24, Greg wants 16, somewhere, who knows? It's Jay, he said it exactly right. We really are lucky that at least from a basketball standpoint, we kind of have an end date that you can't go beyond. The football thing, you know, the coaches, you guys all saw that in the last 2 days from the FCA, from the Football Coaches Association. You know, everybody wants us to be over earlier, to not have that time in between games, and certainly not go that far into January. I mean, it's crazy. We're into the third, almost fourth week of January in 27 coming up. Crazy.
1: So obviously, you talk about it, like the expansion kind of watering it down in terms of basketball. But how much do you think, like, the NIT might shrink as a result, just because there's going to be less good caliber teams, I guess?
2: Well, I think the NIT is a little bit, because it's been such a great tournament, but it's been on a lifeline for some time, as well as the other tournaments. And I was involved in one in Vegas, and it's just so hard anymore because of the ability, now in this day and age, the NIL component with tournaments and how much and those kind of things. And

0: the amount of money the schools are paying if you make the tournament, and coaches' contracts, all of those kind of things. So there's a lot of devil in the details and all this stuff, guys.
1: Yeah, there
2: definitely is, and again, the one piece that doesn't get talked about, or at least it's not, you can't read about, is what the TV people are saying. Like, this is what, you know, this is what sells, this is what we want, we don't care about this, we don't care about that.
1: Yeah.
2: And eventually you get to a certain point where you start adding more teams, and you're going to get more kids that are it's like, I don't want to play in these other tournaments. You know, I want to move on. I'm going to transfer. You know, I don't want to put bad tape out there. I'm not into it emotionally, blah, blah, blah. So is what it is.
0: That's exactly it. And that part right there, in some cases, you know, we all got upset here a number of years ago. And obviously, several players early decided they were going to pass and didn't play in football bowl games. And now that's a number of years ago. But now as you come forward, that is going to be the question right there of, do I want to play? Do I want to play? What NIL is involved? As far as the television thing, it'll be interesting, guys, what's going to happen going forward. And I know all of these things because I've been in all of those rooms, every single one of them. All of these things were talked in long discussions and have been going on for the last two and a half, three years in terms of what TV would pay for in terms of expansion and what they wouldn't. The hard thing is, and this is the thing that's just come to light in the last couple of days, the hard thing is going to be, is what's going to be the end result of the kind of off games like Duke and Michigan, with both claiming that their territory, because the Big Ten with Fox, their territory because of Rutgers and because of Syracuse. So I would not be a bit surprised if a game like that, if Michigan pulls out. And, you know, Duke's got three of those, but other schools are going to do exactly the same thing. And there's enough things. It'll be interesting how Amazon works through all that.
1: Mm-hmm.
0: But there's enough entities out there. And that's going to be another power play in terms of how the large media companies deal with that.
2: Yeah.
0: More players.
1: It's funny, given your situation with the selection committee and being the main guy there, I know it's not more work, unless it is, and you can say that to me, with eight more teams, more factors in, you know, 64 okay seems nice and tight, and add two more, add four more, now eight more. How much more difficult, because you've already seen them all.
0: It's not more difficult at all, Steve, because that part of it, again, the tournament selection in terms of that group, that committee, the first thing that is talked about from day one is just try to get the selection. In other words, people can get bad seeds, they can get bad sites, they can get a lot of things, but they can play their way out of some of those kind of things. They can't if you're not selected. So that part with regards to that's not going to be a headache or a big deal as far as committee. But it's going to be, because now as you expand it, somebody's always going to be on the other side of that line. Somebody's always going to be ticked off about that. And this year it was two, three, four schools this year that didn't make that. And so they're upset. So that there's all, when every time you have a line, if you're not inside or on that, you're going to be upset. The hardest thing now, the interesting thing for the committee is obviously site selection and trying to determine these things. Now, it'll be interesting what they do in terms of a calendar with Dayton, because there will be, you guys know there have been a lot of talk, will be some site selected that's going to be in this part of the country. In other words, somewhere west of the Mississippi, those kind of things. So I'll tell you what, this was one of those things that it wasn't a question of if it was going to happen. It's just when.
1: Right.
0: And now it's going to happen this year.
1: Before you say your question, it's 78, like you say, 79, 80, 81. What happened to us? How come we're not worthy, right?
2: Again, it's just still wild to me to even think about, you know, and again, I'm just thankful that when it's over on Wednesday, that no one has to worry about it. We can get to the real tournament.
1: So Jim, go ahead.
0: Jay, that's exactly right. Because the thing is, and so many thoughts on this have already come out, the greatest maybe the greatest days in college basketball are that Thursday, opening Thursday and opening Friday.
1: Yep. Yeah.
0: In terms of, I'm talking from a fan, from a spectator standpoint, from a television viewer standpoint, those are terrific games all day long.
1: Yeah, no question.
0: Bubbles are burst and all those things. So anyway, Steve, I'm sorry. I was going
1: to ask you just about this year's team. You know, obviously you're cheering from the old recliner there if you were somewhere else, but I'm sure, you know, this team here, and I've seen a lot of teams, Jim, to me, this could be top two or three all time.
0: It had a phenomenal year, and I just the credit deserves goes to Tommy, to Jack, that entire staff of what they did in terms of preseason, because we knew, you know, everybody, it wasn't a secret how good Koa might be, how good Braden might be. The unknown was they didn't know how good Yvonne might be, but obviously Toby was just a great get from Tennessee. And I think this year coming up right now is also going to be a great team, but it's going to take time. The problem is everything is measured on what you've just done. And so that part right there, you know, just like 2 years ago, that was a pretty good team, but we lost some games in preseason. We had a couple losses here or there. You know, that's going to be more the normal in college basketball. It's not going through the first 10, 12, 15 games undefeated. The norm is going to be there's going to be some losses, but this was a phenomenal year. So, and it should be measured as the year, not in terms of what did or didn't happen in Indy.
2: 100% agree.
1: Yeah. So Jay is telling me some history about Mr. Jim Livengood earlier. We had Dave Babcock on, you know, Arizona kids playing, doing what they're doing in the world of the NBA and their scouting. And then Jay's saying, oh, yeah, Jim, back in the day, tell me.
2: Jim, you're a high school basketball coach in Utah and end up going and working at Washington State camp, or maybe the other camps too, I'm sure, because that's what you did as a high school coach at the time. But you developed a special relationship with George Raveling, and one thing led to another, and you're, you know, I don't know what steps you took when you went over there, but one thing led to another, and you're the AD at Washington State.
0: I'll make it a short because Jay knows that back. I'll make it short, Steve. I was a high school football coach, basketball coach, and athletic director. Maybe the greatest job in terms of high school athletics, because I was a head coach in both those sports, different staffs, and the athletic director. I taught, didn't have any classes. So I spent a lot of time in the community promoting our program and that. George Raveling was hired in 19, this will date me like heck, but George Raveling was hired at Washington State from Maryland. He was an assistant at Maryland. He was on Lefty's staff as a head basketball coach at Washington State in 1972. The summer of 73, I started working, went up for a week, worked a week at Cougar Cage Camp. The next year I worked a couple weeks. Then I worked 3 or 4 weeks and developed a relationship with George. George was the one. George, as the basketball coach, Sam Jankovic was the AD, and George told Sam one of the requests, because George was doing a great job, phenomenal coach, tremendous recruiter. George says, we need to have somebody. Our camp has grown so large. We need to have somebody direct our camp. And he says, I've got a guy that can do it. And he also has a football background. And Jim Walden needs a recruiting coordinator for football. So I went there from a great high school job with a wife and two small kids to Washington State to be the director of the Cougar Cage Camp and to be the football recruiting coordinator. At that time, Cougar Cage Camp was roughly for 5 weeks, about 28,000 or 2,800 to 3,000. Every place in Pullman, Washington, on campus where you could have a semi-flat surface, we'd have an asphalt and have baskets and net at both ends. It, unbelievable camp. But so that's, and I still run into people who went to Cougar Cage Camp. But Jay's right. That's the story. I would have been happy to. My dream job was to be the athletic director at Wenatchee High School, Wenatchee, Washington. That was the golden watch.
2: So I got a question that I've always wanted to ask you. And, you know, so however things maneuver and happen over time at Washington State, you become the athletic director. So was to start with that as a starting point. So George Raveling leaves Washington State, and just coincidentally, he ends up going to Iowa, replacing Coach Olson, who comes to Tucson, okay? So he goes, and you hire Lenny Stephens as the head coach, okay?
0: Yep.
2: And so at this particular time now, I've got my first Division I job at Oregon with Don Munson, 85, 86. So Lenny Stephens, I get to know, he's the head coach. So at some point in time, though, things aren't going as well as they went with George Raveling. So you hire an assistant coach on the staff from a program that wasn't winning. You hire an assistant coach to become the head coach. And so that person is named Kelvin Sampson.
1: Yeah.
2: So how, in what universe, in what planet do you say, we weren't winning with him and his assistant, but we're going to do better with him as the head coach. What kind of savant are you, Jim, to see that? But please go ahead and expound on that.
0: Jay, you're very kind. I was just a young, first time athletic director at Washington State. I'd been an AD for 2 years at Southern Illinois before that, but first time young head coach. And Kelvin was young, Kelvin and Karen, they had Kellen their kids were really, really young. But Kelvin, the greatest thing about Kelvin is we spent some really, really hard times together. And the year before I came to Arizona, Kelvin, we won our first Pac-10 game at that point. And that time you play 18 games, nine home and away against each school. We won our first Pac-12 game that year and then lost 17 in a row. And everybody in Cougarland, Whitman County, everywhere in Pullman wanted him gone. I'd watched him, his practices, watched his recruiting, and there was a belief. Kelvin and I talked to probably 2-3 times a year, and he always brings the same thing. He said, Jim, holy cow, do you know? I mean, it would have all been done because if we'd have done that. Now, the other thing is, I also, as a person, Kelvin and I used to play golf together. This will sound crazy, but in the 9-hole golf course in Pullman, we'd play 2-3 times a week in the morning before, work. And we would play before anybody got out there first year. He's just like he is now. He is a phenomenal basketball coach. He's a first-class individual. And he was the one, when we went our first full year in 94, we're in Charlotte. Kelvin calls and said, hey, you got a couple minutes. Can we just walk around? Because he was there for the coaches convention. Jay, which you've been to 100 of those. I said, yeah. So we go out for a walk. And he said, I've got a chance. Oklahoma wants to hire me. What do you think? I said, okay, man, you got to do it. You got to do it. And he did it. He did a great job at Oklahoma. Yep. They got the telephone issue. Did a great job in India, the telephone issue. Kind of came. He did those things he did then are laughable now. Everybody would not believe it. I mean, sure. Holy cow. So it goes with the Rockets. Now what he's done with the Houston Cougars.
1: Yeah, no question. One last quick question. I don't think I've spoken to you since the passing of George, and I was very close to him. I thought the world of Coach Raveling. We'd talk every now and again, and then over the last few years, I didn't. But when Jordan's movie came out, he sent me some stuff because he was, pivotal in that. Just your thoughts on him and what he meant, obviously, to you now, but to everything.
0: There's only, and I've done so many different interviews with different people about George. The great thing about Pullman, a lot of people would say it's a negative because it's small, but we only lived, our house in Pullman was probably 5 houses from George's. And so Michelle and Jeremy growing up would walk up there and have ice cream. But George Raveling, Steve, is as good a human being who's ever lived on this earth. He was a great basketball coach, he was a phenomenal clinician and speaker in that. But he was a phenomenal individual, too. And George, I would not be in college athletics if it wasn't for George. And actually turned down, the hardest thing in the world is when he went to Iowa, he said, Jim, you need to come with me. We'll have you do this or do that. It'll be a great job, Matt. I said, Coach, I think I have maybe a chance here. Who knows? Now, honestly, the next week, the president at Washington State, Glenn Terrell at that time, had been the president for 17 years, called me in and I thought I was in trouble. I said, President Terrell, what did I do something wrong? He said, no. He said, Jim, I just want to tell you, Sam Jankovic had just left, just right after George. Sam Jankovic has left, and I'm just going to tell you, you're not going to be the AD here. Now, you may be someday, but you need to go and get some experience being an AD. The greatest, most honest thing, I went home, I was crushed, absolutely crushed. So, but George Raveling, there aren't any Georges around. We lost a terrific human being and a dear, dear friend.
2: So I've got a quick question for you, and then we've got to go. In your time there with George Raveling, were you ever able to see the original copy of the I Have a Dream speech
0: from
2: Martin Luther King?
0: Yes.
2: Yeah, that's cool.
0: Yes. The greatest thing, George, just as he was in, but remember, now, this was his first head coaching job. He's a prolific reader.
1: Yeah.
0: He subscribed to more newspapers than is humanly possible, and he read them.
1: Yeah.
0: And so he was always looking for ideas in that. But on the Martin Luther King speech, yes. The other thing is George brought in a lot of it. We always had a speaker every Wednesday night at Cage Camp, and it'd be a coach. Bobby Knight would be in or it'd be some. But George, the speech thing, all of that's true. And as you probably well know, Jay and Steve as well, that absolutely happened as accident that he got it.
1: Yeah. Yeah,
0: it wasn't a planned thing. It wasn't it. But, keep in mind that I was lucky enough because I got to know him when he was really young and first-time head coach with the Cougars. But he will – there isn't a Cougar alive that doesn't think George that. It was a hard thing for the Cougars. And as Jay and you probably know too, Steve, as George went to Iowa, Luke comes into
1: Arizona,
0: and then of course Lou ends up going to USC and had a horrific car accident that really was really tough for him physically during the latter part of his life.
1: Yeah, Jim, as always, thank you very much. Thank you for History Lane and all that. Good for you. Thank you.
0: You're welcome, Steve. You and Jay have a good time. Do a great job as you always do. And hey. End of the day, go Cats.
2: There we go.
0: All right?
1: Thank you. Appreciate it. Jim Levin, good. We got to go because we're way over and we'll come back.
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26: Ah, 1971. 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Soul Train had just started chugging along. 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Weeble started to wobble, but as we all know, they don't fall down.
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26: Across the country, people were speaking up. 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I'm Ed Helms, host of Snafu, Season 2, Medburg, the story of a daring heist that exposed J. Edgar Hoover's epic FBI snafu. 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
0: I was told that it might not be published the next day or might not be published ever.
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4: I won't give it to any of you kids.
6: Can't remember names. One out of five.
4: Who? What? Take over. She's got to go. No, good. That was a great interview. I thought Jim is always good, obviously. I've been around a long time. So that was cool. Thanks, Jay. Especially that history. I didn't know the history of his situation of going here and going there. And it's just those little things, right, that get you seen and heard.
11: Well, yeah, I mean, there's an obvious skill set there with Jim Livengood, just in terms of people relations, you know, an organization, you know, if you're the head coach, I mean, I don't know what high school he was at, but if you're the head coach, the head football coach and basketball coach, then just being able to, you know, organize, communicate with kids. Now you're going to run a camp. Okay. You know, those simple things. And it's funny when you talk about the numbers there, because those things are true. And at the time, you know, it's in the mid 80s and I'm in Oregon. So I know that what kind of camp numbers they're getting at Washington State, you know, now those same camp numbers, you know, to the second degree, they're at Gonzaga. So that part of Washington State is been a breeding ground for camps.
4: Let me say this: you don't hit me, okay? I know you're a former athlete, pretty good athlete. Now, after you spending time with me, and I didn't realize how good of an athlete you are. So, and you got me cornered here. In my history of knowing stuff that I know now, there's schools that you want to go to and get the hell out, win, and get the hell, New Mexico State, Colorado State, Washington State, even to the degree of Oregon State. Right? You got to, right.
11: Very much
4: you
11: so.
4: Win, you go. Mm-hmm. How did Bennett become that guy, and how did George become that guy at Washington State?
11: Well, the world was different back when George was at Washington State, because the pack was different. You didn't have, you know, just think about, okay, was there such a thing as Gonzaga in the 1980s? No, they were playing. But they weren't any good. Had anybody heard of Loyola Marymount? Anybody heard of certain places? And so there were certain schools that you hadn't heard of that, from a basketball perspective, you know, they weren't on the radar. Washington State at that particular time, you know, you still have kids growing up in parts of the country where you're more regional. You're not going across the country to play.
4: Yeah.
11: There isn't the TV stuff. So you're kind of connected to the area that you grew up in. It's how Montgomery at Montana, you know, he ends up with Larry Kostoriak and Wayne Tinkle, both 6'10" guys from Montana, and you know they're wreaking havoc on people because they're as good as the Pac-10 guys,
4: right.
11: You know, so it was a different world at that time, you know, say for George Raveling. As far as Dick Bennett goes, you know, the guy's a unicorn. You know, you not everybody wants to play that way, and so you had
4: sure.
11: to.
4: And his son.
11: And Tony played for his dad, so Tony was able to communicate to the kids in such a way that, you know, this is how it's going to work, and you find in recruiting the kids that put winning ahead of, you know, style, so to speak. So not every place was the right place for a kid to go if Dick Bennett was recruiting you, but the way they played and the way they put team together, you know, you were always a tough out.
4: Yeah, no, and I'm sure that's what you wanted to do at Oregon State. Right. You know, because you obviously, you know, you go there, you win, and hopefully somebody calls.
11: Well, and I'm not going to lament the thing. It's 18, 20 years ago. But, you know, when my point guard went down in year four,
4: yeah,
11: we had just beaten Arizona up there by 10 points.
4: Yeah, I remember that.
11: You know, we'd won it. We led it.
4: You beat them twice, I think, did you?
11: Well, I did once in my second year and my fourth year. Mm-hmm. But in the fourth year, we do. And the game before that one, we lead Cal, you know, wire to wire, you know, on the road. And, you know, they had a couple NBA guys on that roster. But, you know, things happen. And in some of these schools, we have a small margin error.
4: Sure.
11: A small margin of error. You need, you know, you do need to hit and run.
4: Mm-hmm.
11: And, you know, unfortunately, you know, we got hit and couldn't run.
4: Yeah. Well, and Kelvin did too. Kelvin found some, and Arizona owned them for years. They hadn't lost like in 39, 40 straight times. And he hit and run too.
11: Yeah.
4: Obviously.
11: Well, yeah, when you had a chance. And things had changed. You know, a little bit later there, you know, when Kelvin was there. But, you know, bottom line, you know, every job's got its ability to progress. And in that particular case for Washington State, West, you know, Eastern Washington, you know, football was always going to be the king.
4: Mm-hmm.
11: You know, and you only have donors to be able to take care of, some schools, to take care of one sport or the other. And so, you know, where are you going to go? Well, you know, it's Oregon State made the decision to chase Oregon, and Washington State's made the decision that they want to chase Washington.
4: What do you make of the situation now? Washington State is what it is, and Oregon State is what it is, and now where they are, because now they're left high and dry, kind of.
11: Well, I think it, you know, for those, it's an era of time that will never be revisited. It'll never be the same. There will never be any Cinderella stuff ever coming out of Washington State or Colorado State any longer.
4: Right.
11: It's just just a factor of the evolution, because one thing that doesn't change is you know, when somebody's, there's always a supply and demand, and then there's always natural selection. So if I'm a kid, my natural selection is to go to something that's the highest.
4: Yes.
11: Okay. Mm-hmm. And now what's the highest has changed.
4: Yeah.
11: So, you know, you could always, there were always going to be kids that, okay, if I could go to UCLA or USC or Arizona or whatever, I'll go to the place that can play them.
4: Yeah.
11: Okay, so I know I'm in a league and I'm going to be on TV because I'm going to play them. I'm going to be good enough to beat them.
4: Yeah.
11: And so you're losing that little by little with roster change every year.
4: Well, now they're, I think, do you think they're kind of at the top now, those two, given the structure of the conference?
11: No.
4: Okay.
11: No, because I think that there's certain universities that like San Diego State is set up to do what San Diego State does, okay, and they've already been doing it.
4: Okay.
11: With that donor base, they've already got a full arena for basketball. Boise State for football. I don't know that those other places can pivot financially.
4: Mm-hmm. And that's where it matters.
11: Yeah.
4: The financial. Okay, Jay, thanks. Good show today. Fun show.
11: Right.
4: Babcock and Live and Good. And thank you, Ava.
6: Oh, my God.
4: Give me that evaluation.
6: You're fake.
4: How dare you?
6: I'm going to do one too now.
4: Thank you, Ray. Thank you, Mackenzie. We'll talk to you guys next week. Appreciate it.
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32: I'm Dan Patrick, and this is Above the Noise. For the baseball purists, many of the sport's recent changes have felt more frustrating than refreshing. The broader efforts to modernize the game have not exactly been embraced by everybody. But here is the important part. The changes were never really designed for the purist. Major League Baseball already knows its core audience is invested. The lifelong fans, the traditionalists, were never the demographic in danger of walking away. Traditionalists, like it or not, the strategy appears to be working with the modern sports fan. Nationally exclusive baseball games through the first weekend of May are averaging 2.28 million viewers, a 44% increase over last year, and the league's best start in 9 years. Much of the past two decades, baseball has often felt like it was slowly losing ground to the other sports. But growth like this suggests baseball may finally be finding its way to reconnect with a broader audience. I'm Dan Patrick, and this is Above the Noise. 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
37: 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Paige with a rebound. Way up to Danis. To the basket for a jam. Wow. Pistons making play after play after play.
36: Pistons Radio Network on the call right now. They're on top 39-31, 5.5 minutes left to go in the second. quarter. At 9:30 Eastern time, game two between the Lakers and Thunder will tip off. OKC has a 1-0 series lead. Jared Vanderbilt has been downgraded to out due to a right finger dislocation. Knicks forward OG Anunoby is day-to-day with a hamstring strain and is listed as questionable for game three on Friday against the Sixers. The NCAA men's and women's basketball selection committees have approved the expansion of the NCAA tournaments to 76 teams starting next season. In baseball, the Nationals topped the Twins 7-5. Yankees knocked out the Rangers 9-2.